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2: How often do you actually hang out with your neighbors? We've talked about my building before. I live in a rental building. It is mostly divorced dads and OnlyFans models. That's how I would describe the crowd. It's a weird mix. And I got an invite to a residence party.
3: Oh!
2: And this is officially through the building. This isn't just, you know, neighbors trying to get to get together or something. No. This is from property management, okay? There's a foam party.
3: A which? A foam?
2: Yeah, like it's frosh week at college or something. Or you're like...
3: on vacation in Mexico?
2: In the Dominican Republic. A foam party for all of the residents.
3: Interesting.
2: Now, I've heard of get-togethers with neighbors before. Maybe you have street parties. When I was a kid, we lived on a little court, right?
3: We had
2: court parties where, you know, everybody pulled the barbecues outside.
3: We would do the same thing. They were fun.
2: A couple of dads would drink too many Labatt 50s, sets of fireworks off in the air. Kids would clap. Everybody go to bed. Had a great time. Foam party feels like a different...
3: It's a bit more intimate.
2: Yeah. Like, you're not likely wearing a lot of clothing. Okay? You don't want to ruin a bunch of stuff, so you're in bathing suits most likely. And then, you don't know where anybody's hands are. You don't know who's hiding under there. I mean, if you've ever been to a foam party, you know it gets a little crazy. Is that not a wild thing to try and throw as a building?
3: In a residential type building, I would think so. I also think that all the divorced dads are pretty excited about it.
2: Yeah. When you think about the crowd, once again, it makes sense. But I don't see a world where I'm attending a foam party with my neighbors.
3: So you didn't send in an RSVP?
2: No.
3: Huh.
2: There's apparently a barbecue before it kicks off. I may go.
3: Go to the barbecue.
2: Get a free burger. And then the foam party kicks off and I'm just...
3: Peace out?
2: Yeah, I'm gonna go. I'm not going to be taking part in the foam party. Is that weird? Am I a bad neighbor?
3: No, I don't think you're a bad neighbor at all.
2: You're looking at me like I should go.
3: No, I'm just trying to process your building having a foam party like it's a vacation.
2: Yeah.
3: Like the barbecue aspect, I get.
2: Pitbull's going to perform. It's going to be crazy.
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0: Death Cab for Cutie, I Will Possess Your Heart. It's Windsor's Alternative, 89X, the Tyler and Lynn Show. So we mentioned some Red Wings news. 21 days until the Red Wings home opener against the Rangers, and it is official. Dylan Larkin, no longer the captain. He has been stripped of the C, and he says he's still committed to the guys in the room. And obviously some conversation still going on with, I would guess, ownership at this point, because there's no general manager, so I don't know who he's meeting with, but he still looks like he wants to be on the move, and they're trying to figure that out, but they did say that he will be reporting to camp. He just won't have a C on his jersey, and he seems committed to the guys in the room to start off the season. So
1: what an awkward locker room that's going to be.
0: Yeah.
1: My Lord.
0: Yeah. It's going to be an interesting year. Sum 41 is Fat Lip.

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2: We've discussed my building before. I have said all the other residents seemingly are OnlyFans models and divorced dads. Got invited to a foam party in our building thrown by the property management company, which I've never seen before.
3: I've never heard anything like that from
2: my 34 years of being on this earth.
3: From a residential
2: building. And I just like, hey, would you go? And as I kind of predicted, the answers are mixed. Some people very excited about the idea of a foam party in the building they live in. Other people, like myself, seemingly turned off by the idea a little bit. Rutz message in. This is crazy to me.
3: Why, what'd he say?
2: Said, yes, I would go. And once you get to know the people you live with, you can also see if there's anyone there you would ever trust to house sit for you. Rutz, I'm not meeting somebody at a foam party and then giving them the keys to my home.
3: Remember that one time?
2: you don't do that.
3: No.
2: That's how you come home and there's like, a bunch of cocaine in your apartment. You're like, what happened? Oh, the person I gave the keys to that I met at the foam party. No, that's
3: not a good
2: idea.
3: Person, you know?
2: Darcy happens to be a listener. He's also the elevator mechanic for our building. Darcy says he wants to go. So we can give Darcy my spot.
3: Yeah, okay. Well, Jamal wants to maybe take Darcy up on that spot because he said, hey, Tyler, hook me up with that party, man. You can have my burger.
2: Simmer says, is a frog's ass watertight? Hells yeah, I'd be going and bringing the Michelob Ultras.
3: The Michelobes.
2: Justin says, I'm not an 18-year-old looking to do body shots off some German-fested kid. I would definitely not be attending. That's how I feel.
3: Yeah, and then you got Cass, too, saying, Tyler, do not go. That is how people get touched in their no-no square.
2: Want to hear the worst pun?
3: Yes.
2: I'm, like, disappointed in it, but it made me laugh. Brandon said, have to be careful. You might suffer from FOMO.
3: Oh!
2: I hate that made me laugh.
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1: Blonde Diamond featuring our friends DeRouge 89X. It is the Tyler and Lynch show. The Lions host the Saints in week one action on Sunday. And if you're looking for somewhere on this side of the border to celebrate, well, Factory House in Windsor has the Detroit Lions Raise the Roar Canadian Bar Tour. It's going from 11 till 5 on Sunday. You do have to go online, try and reserve your spot to make sure it's going to be busy.
2: Okay? 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
1: Yeah, so if you got a big group or whatever, make sure you're reserving your spot. 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Sublime, what I got.

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2: Time to shine the spotlight on our listener, Nick, okay? Nick, message in about this whole idea that I got invited to a foam party in my apartment building thrown by the property management company.
3: Which is kind of crazy to think of.
2: Seems absolutely insane. Nick's story, though, a little crazier. He said, I totally would not go to a foam party in my building now as a grown-ass man. However, I will tell you this. When I was in university, I lived across the street from this couple that would always invite me to their parties. Probably once every couple of weeks. And I would hook up with every woman at that party every time, including the woman of the couple that owned the house the first couple of times it happened. I just thought I was, like, super lucky. And this was the coolest thing ever. Turns out they were swingers. And I was invited as the special guest to have fun with as many people at the party as I wanted to.
3: He didn't put two and two together, Nick?
2: That's the question here. How many swinger parties do you have to go to before you realize you're at a swinging party?
3: I just thought I got super lucky.
2: Like, I don't want to... It should be the first one. You should probably know immediately. There's going to be signs. The garage is going to be cracked open. There's going to be pineapples everywhere. There's going to be a little bowl with the keys at the front door. I mean, there's signs. And you think you're just that smooth?
3: No.
2: And you're like, man, no. I hooked up with every lady at the whole party. I'm a smooth talker. What can I say?
3: No. They keep inviting me. They call me the special guest.
2: Now, the big question is, Lynch,
3: yeah?
2: Do you know Nick?
3: No, I do not know Nick.
2: Okay.
3: Also, Tim, who just texted in, was this at my house? No, it was not, Tim.
2: Was it at the convention?
3: No, it was not at There was no convention.
2: Oh, when you were away, you were at the swingers convention?
3: No.
2: So you don't know Nick?
3: No, I have no idea who Nick is.
2: But you'd like to get to know Nick.
3: No, I do not.
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0: 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Ooh.

0: Dexter and the Moon Rocks. It's Freaking Out. Windsor's Alternative 89X. It is the Tyler and Lynn Show. Windsor police say that they have received multiple reports of theft or damage done to air conditioners, including thieves stripping the copper wire.
1: What the hell?
0: From commercial ones that cost almost $40,000 to replace. Dale from Oshawa, get out of here.
1: Get a real job, man.
0: I know it's you.
1: Oh,
0: all right?
1: My God.
0: It's always some guy from Oshawa that that comes into town to steal the copper wire. Oshawa's just...
1: You love that spot.
0: I mean, I was born in the Oshawa General Hospital. I think I've earned the right.
1: Did they have any copper wire left
0: in the
1: hospital?
0: No, the AC was broken. My mom was sweating her bag off. It's Patrick. Help, I'm alive. 80.

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2: Pretty big week for lonely fellas on the internet.
3: Why, what do you mean by that?
2: Oh, a collaboration that nobody saw coming. Online gambling and Sydney Sweeney. Put the two together, you got some happy fellas across the world. God. If you didn't see this, Sydney Sweeney did an ad campaign for a prediction market sports gambling online thing. And she's completely nude in it. The whole kind of caption or the whole campaign is just sports. Like, she's not wearing anything. It's just sports.
3: A whole in different pieces
2: so
3: of...
2: She's holding up
3: sporting equipment
2: and a baseball across her, you know, and obviously the internet had a heyday with it, but I actually kind of think it's a bad ad. Like, sure, a lot of people are talking about it, but I think the perv level of the Sydney Sweeney lovers out there, which don't get me wrong, I understand she's an attractive woman, but some people just like
3: over the top.
2: Yeah. That has completely overshadowed what is the actual app.
3: And that's the thing.
2: Like, we've had the conversation multiple times with different people around the office here, and you're like, oh, everyone's like, oh, you see the Sydney Sweeney ad? And you're like, what's the name of the app? And they're like,
3: no clue.
2: Sydney Sweeney, tits out gambling app.
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0: serenade her now. Don't waste that pretty voice.
1: Yeah, but this is life we're living. Life ain't always about forgiving. She's my lady in a summer dress.

0: Almost Monday. It's No More Regrets, 89X, the Tyler and Lynch Show. Windsor police say that two boys, aged 13 and 12, are facing 48 charges.
1: What?
0: After a series of vehicle thefts and attempted thefts across the city this summer.
1: Did you say 13 and 12 years old?
0: 13 and 12. When I was 13, I don't know what I was doing, but probably not car thefts.
1: No, I was making homemade firecrackers.
0: Yeah, I was trying to recreate Jackass stunts in the backyard, which, you know, that's pretty dangerous.
1: It was one level stupid, but it's not stealing cars stupid.
0: Yeah, I mean, 13 and 12, that's rough. I could just imagine going back to school. Well, like, what did you do this summer? Well,
1: what do you mean? You're grounded for what?
0: Might be more than grounded. 48 charges. My lord.
1: Yeah.
0: Paramore. It's Misery Business. It's 89X.

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2: Talked about it before, and I think we'll continue to talk about it because the live ticketing industry, concerts, events in person, especially with the rise of AI, that's the big money maker. So who's going back out on tour? Older artists who may be overbooking themselves, in our opinion.
3: Yeah, they spread the shows out a little bit more.
2: Yeah, we're having a lot of health problems midway through tours, canceled shows, hospitalizations. It's not good out there. And we got another one to add to the list. This one, just announced. No issues yet, but I'm worried about it.
3: Why are you worried?
2: Stevie Wonder.
3: Legend.
2: Obviously a legend. Stevie Wonder is going back out on tour. How old is Stevie Wonder at this point?
3: Oh, God. Is he what, late 70s, 80s?
2: I don't know.
3: I don't even know.
2: And, like, I'm not wishing this, but I don't know if he gets all the way through this one.
3: You don't? He's 76.
2: 76. Dude, it's hard out there. A couple hours on stage.
3: And he's doing one of his albums in full.
2: Yeah. So I don't know if you know, I've started a Stevie Wonder cover band.
3: Okay, Tyler, come on!
2: Just so we're ready to step in if need be. If for whatever reason something goes wrong, we step in.
3: Oh, yeah?
2: Half the money.
3: Stevie, half the money.
2: Yeah.
3: What's your cover band name?
2: We're called Stevie Wonder C&I Band. What? Pretty good name.
3: I didn't see that one coming.
2: Yeah, it's not bad. And just if you're wondering.
3: All right, well, of course it was.
4: No April rain. No flowers bloom.
2: Oh, my God.
4: No wedding Saturday within the month of June.
3: Okay, all right, you know what?
4: But what it is.
3: Stop this malarkey right now.
4: It's something true.
3: You know what you need to do?
4: Made up of these three words I must say to you.
3: You need to stop this crap, Tyler. All right? You need to focus on one cover band like Bruce Springsteen instead of all these other projects you have.
4: You.
2: Pretty good.
3: No, it's not.
2: We both wear sunglasses indoors.
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0: Ruby Waters. It's Get a Grip 89X. Tyler and Lynch Show. That's, of course, the latest from her. And if you want to check out the latest and greatest of Canadian music, make sure you tune in Sunday nights at 9, where Matt and his headlice do Canadian exports, featuring all the great Canadian bands. This week we got Royal Foundry, Ali X, The Beaches, Con the Artist, Boy Golden, and more. Also, all next week, Matt has tickets to London Comic Con to give away. Where obviously there's a lot of stuff going on. So whether you're into the cosplay, or the comic books, or the sci-fi, or the gaming, or pro wrestling.
1: Yeah!
0: We got all that and more taking place September 26th at the JR Expo Center. And Matt and his headlights have tickets all next week to give away. Nirvana Smells Like Teen Spirit. It's 89X.

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2: Get the basement. All right, check your boxes. Go through your storage. Where are the Pokemon cards? You better find them.
3: I want to be the very best.
2: Because they've been going up in value.
4: Crazy.
2: An absurd amount.
4: It's skyrocketing.
2: And I was actually reading today, this venture capitalist, Peter Levin, is predicting that if there was ever some sort of apocalypse or global emergency or global financial crisis, he thinks that Pokemon cards will become the new currency of the world.
4: For real? Come on.
2: Yes. I mean, if you just look at the price, the way they've gone up, apparently their returns have beaten the S&P 500 by over 3,000%.
4: What?
2: Yes.
4: That is wild to think of.
2: And you could just have some in your basement right now, and you don't even know.
4: I'm sure there's lots of people who forgot
2: like,
4: about them when they were kids.
2: Yeah, it was all my kids' stuff, or it was my stuff from back in the day, and you go through, there could be a $10,000 card in there. You don't even know.
4: Wow.
2: Can you imagine a world where Pokemon cards are currency? Your financial advisor is eight? You're like, oh, I don't know if you should spend the Charizard or not, okay?
4: Might want to hold on to that one.
2: Yeah, it's going up in value. Let's, you know, if you can find a place, you know, make a down payment with a Squirtle, pretty good deal.
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0: Windsor's Alternative.

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Well, I'm coming to your town to break it all down and help you with all of this. 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
3: Hi, I'm Meg Roberts. Coming up on the week in review, Chris Byrne was hosting the shift and talked about the first week of school and contract talks between the unions and the province. Kyle Horner talked about tornadoes that hit the area last week. But first, we spoke with Michael Silvagi, president of St. Clair College, and J.J. McMurtry, president of the University of Windsor, as they kicked off the first week of classes.
4: This is our education symposium. I don't even know what symposium means, but it sounds like a pretty good word to talk to the two leaders of post-secondary education here in the city. Michael Silvagi is the president of St. Clair College. J.J. McMurtry is the president of the University of Windsor. And Michael, good morning. Thanks for being here this morning.
5: Good morning. It's my pleasure, as always.
3: Exciting time of the year. Back to school. Mm-hmm. And I don't know, how are you feeling?
5: Oh, back to school is always an amazing time of year, and for grade school, K through 12, all the way through to college, university. There's just a lot of excitement in the air, and the reality is, this is, if there's a time where we get paid for what we do,
3: yeah,
5: now is the time.
3: The time, for sure.
4: Also joining us, the president of the University of Windsor, J.J. McMurtry, who is the president of the Windsor Lancers, who just pulled a massive upset on the weekend. Good morning, J.J.
6: Good morning. How are you? Sorry to not be there with you in person.
4: Yeah, we understand that you kind of had a last-minute announcement that you have to go to, and this sounds like a pretty good announcement that Ontario is offering universities and colleges some new spots, some expansion. Tell us about what you know about this so far.
6: The province announced a

0: programs that are going to help build Ontario and help build the nation with everything that's going on in the world. And as this information has come our way, we need to find opportunities and programs that have some alignment where we could showcase growth. And if there is growth that can be achieved through some thresholds that are already in place, there will be an infusion of funding.
1: Yeah. Can we talk a little bit about growth and the concept of enrollment numbers? What does that look like for St. Clair College this year?
0: So, great question. I can tell you right now, we as an institution are looking at about 8,300 students. Of the 8,300 students, we have about 5,000 students that are beginning a new program this fall. So that's typically a traditional number in when we're talking ratios. But yeah, certainly we have planned accordingly, and we're pretty pleased with the enrollment numbers that we're seeing right now.
1: Is this up or down from last year?
0: Oh, clearly it's been down, obviously, with the reduction in international students. But at the same time, when you're planning and so forth, I think we really hit the mark on this, and we're pleased with how enrollment is rolling out.
2: That is the president of St. Clair College, Michael Silvaggi, J.J. McCurdy on the phone with us, president of the University of Windsor. And J.J., you talk about the University of Windsor expansion there and the growth of the University of Windsor. It seems like when I go by either campus, whether it's St. Clair or the University of Windsor, how much they have changed in the past few years. What does the future look like in the near term for the university?
3: I think the future looks really bright. Obviously, as Michael has said, all universities and colleges have been really challenged by the change to the international student rule. But as we adjust to that and sort of bake it into our planning, we're looking at strong domestic growth at the University of Windsor and also really looking to make sure that our position as a world-class university, we just passed the University of Guelph, for example, in the QS rankings as a research institute. We want to make sure that both the province and the nation and internationally we're recognized as one of the top research universities in Canada, and we think the students who are currently with us and the students who will come are really hearing that message, and we've got some exciting new programs coming on board. For example, this year we'll be offering up to 50 spots for University of Windsor students to go to the American Canadian School of Medicine, which is a really exciting opportunity for students to find a pathway to medical education. And I know St. Clair College is also doing curricular innovation as well. So I think it's a really exciting time for higher education in the Windsor-Essex region.
1: I'm wondering, just because we have both of you here today, which we really appreciate, how much collaboration between the university and the college is there? You know, I understand that these are completely separate, different entities, but both of you clearly passionate about education in our region.
0: Yeah, collaboration has always been something that, first and foremost, take education aside. Windsor-Essex is a collaborative region on everything that we do. Quite frankly, I think that's what has allowed this area to maneuver many aspects. When it comes to post-secondary, certainly we liked to work together. You know, Dr. McMurtry mentioned research. WeSpark is one of those initiatives that we collaborate on, that we are part of. Our nursing program that we offer is a joint program that we are very proud of. And most definitely, I think in these times that we find ourselves, a regional approach is something that we are both committed to, and we look to working together more so in the future.
2: We're speaking with the president of St. Clair College, Michael Silvaggi, and also the president of the University of Windsor, J.J. McMurtry, and he's on the phone with us, heading to an announcement about post-secondary expansion in the province. So very exciting stuff there. And, you know, it's one of those things, like the job both of you have must be just enormous on a daily basis. And what would you say, J.J., we'll start with you. What would you say is the biggest challenge that you face as the president of the university on a daily basis? Is there a certain kind of responsibility that really is something that you have to deal with all the time to improve the student experience and the staff experience at the university?
3: And I think the one thing is the way in which post-secondary education is transforming on a day-to-day basis. We're seeing really positive signs in some cases from the province, like the announcement that I'm going to today or the lifting of the tuition freeze. But we're also seeing fundamental transformation in the way that we offer education to students. And I think it changes its form, but it's always a constant. The other thing is the

0: that we're living in, and President Silbaji mentioned this before, the world is transforming. The trade war that we're seeing on a daily basis at Windsor Essex really has entered into the consciousness of parents and students about the necessity to find good employment and a good education to get you that employment. So we're constantly looking at things like curricular innovation, support for our students, new opportunities to expand education, skilling, reskilling, adult education, all of those things. So to me, it makes it very exciting, but also very challenging.
1: I'm just wondering from either of you here, in terms, I know international students and enrollment is down because of obvious reasons. How long do you think it'll take to kind of balance things back out? Because obviously, you know, the international students brought in a lot of money for the college and the university. At what point do you think that those numbers and kind of that balancing act will get a bit easier?
2: From an international perspective, I mean, just to address that, obviously there has been a decline in international students being approved to study in Canada. Mm-hmm. That is a message that we're hearing from all institutions. From my perspective, if I'm truly standing here today wondering when that's going, or stating when that's going to change, I don't think it's going to change anytime soon. And the reality has been is this is our new reality. Yeah. And as a result, you know, you've talked about balancing or mentioned balancing. That is what we're doing as we speak.
1: Mm. Ongoing.
3: And JJ, same question for you as well. I know you wanted to chime in on that.
0: I think Michael's absolutely right. I don't think we're ever going back to that world that existed before the change of rules. And I actually think that that's not a bad thing for us to engage in understanding. But I think it requires two things. One is that we need provincial support, which again, we're seeing and we're really grateful for. But two, I also think we have to look at different ways of offering international education. So at the University of Windsor, we're looking into things like transnational education, where some or a degree can be offered in another country. It provides affordability for international students. It provides a talent pipeline to Canada. And it makes sure that our educational products that we develop in Canada are exported around the world because they're world class.
1: Absolutely. All right. Well, thank you both for your time this morning. We really appreciate it. That is Michael Silbaji, the president of St. Clair College, and JJ McMurtry, the president of the University of Windsor. You're listening to The Weekend Review. I'm Meg Roberts. Up next, Kyle Horner spoke with Dr. David Sills, director of the Northern Tornadoes Project, about storms that hit the area and two tornadoes that touched down.
4: Northern Tornado Project was in town over the weekend and have confirmed tornadoes tore through the Windsor and Wheatley area. And joining us to discuss it is the Northern Tornado Project's Dr. David Sills. Last time we talked, it was Thursday afternoon. It was kind of after the storms, kind of at the end of our storm coverage. And we were getting reports of a roof blowing off a home, like I mentioned. That was over there on Buckingham. Reports of a tornado out there in Wheatley. First, let's start with what you were looking at. You were in town over the weekend. What were you looking for and at when it comes to confirming tornadoes actually went through this area?
5: Sure. Well, you know, this was a line of storms, and there was damaging winds right along that whole line that was coming through Essex County. But there were some enhanced areas of wind, and some of it was a tornado and some of it was downburst. The tornado that went through Windsor was actually an extension of the track of a tornado that went through Detroit first, starting about Hamtramck. And that tornado was rated EF2, so they actually got the worst of it over there. We got the tail end of the tornado as it came across from Belle Isle and then across Riverside Drive. It actually ended up down at Lauzon Road and EC Row. That's where the damaged track pretty much ended.
4: Now, does it gain traction as it comes over the water, or does it lose traction? I guess if you're going by wind speeds, it lost a little bit of traction. But can you just talk about, you know, as I guess a tornado goes over the river here, what actually happens?
5: There's less friction at the surface. You don't have trees and buildings and that kind of thing. It's just smooth water. So the winds tend to speed up a bit when they are crossing a body of water. And right at the shoreline, you can get just a bit higher winds and before it reaches, you know, more buildings and trees and slows down a bit. That might have been one of the reasons that some of the worst damage was right at Riverside Drive. But certainly it was about a kilometer wide, which is quite wide for an EF1 tornado. About 7 kilometers long. So that's a long and wide area for that kind of damage. So when we got there, saw that there's this path of damage with all these trees down through that whole area. Like you said, roof off of a house that got thrown about 80 meters, apartment building damage, and even a trailer turned over down closer to Lauzon Road and EC Road Parkway, or EC Road there. It's an extension, like I said, of this longer track, and certainly once we put together all the pieces, it was clear that this was a tornado that occurred there and not a downburst.
4: So I would say it was about, let's say, the 4:30-ish where we started doing the red warnings when it came to an actual tornado in the Wheatley area. You were out in that area. What did you notice when it came to that tornado in the Wheatley area?
5: When we got down there, the damage was a bit more complicated. There was some signs of a possible tornado on the north end of the town. And then when you got to the south end, all of the trees were down in one area. It was a wide area of damage. So it actually was a combination of a tornado on the north side and a downburst on the south side. The tornado actually knocked over a couple tractor trailers and then hit a barn. And when it hit the barn, the part of the roof came up, doors came off. All the debris spread in different directions, which is pretty classic for a tornado. So we were confident that a tornado had gone through the north end. In the south end, some of the tree damage was really substantial, like every tree down in certain areas. And, you know, up to about 150 kilometers an hour expected through that area. So, you know, both in Windsor and in Wheatley, EF1 damage. And, you know, that's you know, the EF scale goes from EF0 to EF5. So obviously it can get a lot worse. But certainly it's significant damage in both those areas.
4: Are these the first tornadoes of the season down in this area? I'm trying to remember. I just if you have that for us.
5: Yeah, right. Yeah, I believe they are.
4: I thought so.
5: There's been about 13 tornadoes so far in southwestern Ontario, which is fairly high. But they've all thankfully been weak tornadoes, either EF0 or EF1. And, the one other spot where there was a tornado this year, kind of just before the Windsor tornado, was down near Pelee Island where there was a water spout spotted, which
4: That's
5: is
4: right.
5: the tornado.
4: Yeah.
5: So, you know, there was some activity over the Lake Erie. This is the time of year for that kind of thing where the waters are still warm and you get cold air moving over them. That really turns on the water spout machine. So we've had a number of water spout reports. But like I said, those can be tornadoes. Those are tornadoes as well and can be dangerous.
4: When it comes to Windsor, Essex being a hotspot for tornadoes, it certainly seems like that. Or at least when it comes to, you know, we talk about these 1 in 100 year storms. I feel like that we can quit saying that because it does seem now every summer we have a couple very violent storms.
5: Well, you know, the southwestern Ontario Peninsula actually stretches down into and closer to the tornado maximum in the United States. And so certainly we see a lot more activity in southwestern Ontario than in a lot of other parts of the country because of that. The Great Lakes are also a factor. They tend to focus activity certainly along that kind of 401 corridor. And, you know, Windsor's more not really protected by the lakes so much as other areas in southern Ontario because, you know, you've got Michigan right to the west. So you do tend to see tornadoes that develop in Michigan coming across and hitting the Windsor area. But the interesting thing is the last time that southwestern Ontario had an EF2, well, I guess from like, let's say, Woodstock down to Windsor, had an EF2 tornado, so getting into the strong category, was the Windsor tornado in 2016. Since that time, it's all been EF0, EF1 damage. I mean, it's great, but it's just kind of unexpected. You know, that area had been one of the tornado hotspots for the country. Since 2016, it's been rather quiet. We've had tornadoes, but just not strong tornadoes. Other areas of the country, for instance, on the prairies this year, we had 3 EF3 tornadoes. That's the kind of tornado that'll rip apart half a house. So we're not seeing that kind of tornado activity down here recently. That's a great thing. But, you know, I don't know if that can last since, you know, we are in this this spot down in southwestern Ontario, which is very close to all the action they get in the U.S. And certainly there's been a lot of tornadoes in northern U.S. this year.
4: As the MP for Windsor-Tecumseh Lakeshore, Kathy Borelli, posted over the weekend, Windsor needs its own early warning radar systems. Would you agree with that? And would something like that maybe gave us more awareness, have been, I guess, more prepared for what happened on Thursday if we had something like that?
5: I had a good look at that because I know it's been an issue down in the Windsor area. You know, Windsor is actually covered by the most radars of anywhere in Canada. There's the Detroit radar, the Metro Airport radar in Detroit. There's the Cleveland radar, and then there's the Exeter radar on the Canadian side. So you've got four high-quality radars looking at Windsor and Essex County. And even, the Exeter radar is the farthest away. But I did look at this event, and it certainly picked up the rotation that was coming across the river there. I would say that it's pretty well covered. You know, adding a radar down there certainly would improve the ability to detect things that are kind of low to the ground, because as a radar beam spreads out, it goes up into the atmosphere, so it gets harder to see things down low, kind of the business end of the storms, the farther away you are from the radar. So having one closer by in Canada certainly would be a good thing, but cost-effective-wise, you've got three American radars so close, and they provide great data. As long as we're getting that data, mm-hmm. which is, always a question these days, as long as we're getting that U.S. data, I think it's like one of the best covered spots in all of Canada. So I don't think people in Essex County need to worry too much about that part of it.
4: Dr. Sills, always appreciate you talking with us. Thank you for coming down and confirming these tornadoes for us. We really do appreciate it.
5: Great, my pleasure.
4: There you go, the project director at the Northern Tornado Project. That's Dr. David Sills.
1: This is the Week in Review. I'm Meg Roberts. Earlier this week on the shift, Chris Byrne was joined by Ontario's Education Minister Paul Calandra to talk about the first week of school and contract talks between the province and teachers' unions.
6: It's been a busy back to school last couple days, and not just for teachers and for students, but also for the government as well. We are pleased to be joined by the Honorable Paul Calandra, Ontario Education Minister. Good afternoon, Minister.
7: Hey, thanks for having me, Chris. Appreciate it.
6: I mean, I guess let's rip the Band-Aid off, get the cat out of the bag. It was a bit of a rocky start to the school year when it came to the whole Staples portal and everything. Have things sort of evened out? Have things kind of settled down a little bit?
7: Yeah, I think so. Still some work to do on the portal, to be honest with you, but I think by and large, the vast majority of teachers have access to it, and we've noticed a lot are starting to order through the portal and get the supplies they may need. But to be clear, look, it's still the principal. The primary responsibility for supplying a classroom rests with the principal, and they're giving about, on average, about $35,000 per school of about 500 kids to paper, pens, and all that. The portal is really for those projects that are over and above that a teacher might want to do. But we've seen a lot of really, really good uptake. But that's not to suggest it's perfect yet. I think there's still a bit more work to do.
6: How has the first couple days of the back to school been from your office?
7: Yeah, really good. Honestly, you always worry about it, right? Are the buses going to be getting the kids? I mean, we monitor it all across the province. The buses, by and large, seem to be working as they're supposed to be. Schools were a bit concerned in some parts of southern Ontario because of the big storms last week. The school boards worked really quickly to make sure all the schools were ready. And by and large, the reports coming in from across the province have been very, very positive. It really speaks to a lot of the hard work that the principals and vice principals did in the summer to make sure that the schools were prepared. And then, of course, the teachers come in a bit early and make sure the classes are ready. So it's overall a very smooth start.
6: How much of the normal day-to-day stuff makes it up to your office, or does it usually get taken care of by, the principals and the administration that are in the schools, or maybe even by the school boards after that? Like, does a lot of that get taken care of down in the lower levels before it makes it up to you guys?
7: Yeah, look, the principal is always going to be, the principal and teachers are always that first line, right? With parents, but we do monitor, especially at the beginning of the year, just to make sure things are going. So every day we're monitoring all the school boards and the busing consortiums, making sure that the busings are getting there and seeing if there are any problems. We are monitoring with the school boards. Are there any challenges that you've been facing that we might not have identified over the summer in preparing? So it is a very, very active time of year from honestly the middle of summer right through to the end of September. There is just all kinds of reporting, calling, and checking in going on back and forth. The boards have been really, really good with it. There's a lot of new things happening this year, obviously, with the student family responsibility offices that are opening and some new curriculum and new responsibilities. So It has been very busy. A lot of it does come to us. And look, a lot of people still call the minister's office if they're having a problem that they don't think they're getting resolved. But the boards have been doing a really good job. The CEOs have been doing a good job. And again, I know I'm going to repeat myself, but, you know, the principals and vice principals, along with the teachers, spent a lot of time over the summer preparing for what I think has been one of the most successful starts to the year that we've had in a long time.
6: You mentioned that there were some new things there, including a something office. Can you tell us a bit more about that?
7: Every board now is mandated to have a student and family support office. And basically, this is an office where if a student or a parent is having a challenge or a difficulty within the school, first line is always the teacher and the principal. But then you can call this office at every board call or email. A file will be opened. Your inquiry will be responded to within 2 days. You know who is dealing with your concern, the progress on your file. We started these off with the school boards that we had under supervision, and hugely successful. They're solving, by and large, I think 80% of the time the cases are resolved within the first couple of days. Some of the more challenging ones might take a bit longer. It helps relieve some of the pressure that teachers were feeling, some of the pressure that principals were feeling, and gives parents another outlet to have some of the challenges dealt with, and just to know who's dealing with it and the progress that is happening. Every school board in the province has to have this office now, and actually quite excited by that, hearing a lot of good things from both educators and from parents, certainly out of the supervised boards. And I know the rest of the boards that are getting it, I think they'll find it very useful.
6: When I mentioned around the office that we were going to have you on, of course, the number one question I was getting was about contract talks. I'm sure you can't comment too much about that, but, you know, we are entering a school year with teachers not having a contract. So I guess I'll just ask you, how are they going? Are they going? Are we at the table? Where are we at?
7: Yeah, well, we are still at the table. Just to be clear, they still have a contract. It's the contract that they themselves negotiated and agreed to with us a number of years ago. That contract still covers them. They don't have a new contract for sure, but we are working it out. We have some issues in front of the Ontario Labour Relations Board right now to decide what should be handled by the Crown, us, the province, and what should be handled by the local school boards. We have a bit of a disagreement on that, but that's nothing unusual, frankly, and it's happened before. I know, like, it's kind of in the weeds, and parents ultimately just care, like, are my kids going to be in school or not? Mm-hmm. And I'm very confident, and very confident, very optimistic that we both, the unions, and I know us on the Crown side, we want the kids in school. There is a deal to be had here. I don't think either side is so dug in that we can't come to an agreement. I see no reason why this school year should go on and conclude without any strikes, and kids can stay in the class, because we truly do want the same thing. That's not to suggest that the union isn't going to do their job. They're going to, right? They're going to do it very well. They always have. And the government is going to work as best we can with them to make sure that teachers are treated fairly, educators of all are treated fairly, but ultimately kids are kept in school.
6: There's been a lot of talk about the funding part that I think you just mentioned, $35,000 a little bit ago in the conversation, on whether or not, or where that money comes from, if that's taken from the boards or that was already existing funding. Could you maybe clarify the funding portion of that?
7: Yeah, the school supplies is still remains the principal's job. It's part of the core education funding in the province of Ontario. So every school board is given resources to ensure that every single school has paper or pencils and the supplies that they need to run a school. So that hasn't changed at all, and it's still the principal's primary job. There is also then a $750 teacher supply card, homeroom teacher supply card, where the homeroom teacher can, you know, you just kept hearing it sometimes, you know, I might do a special project, I got to go and buy these supplies myself. Well, now you don't have to do that. You can use the contract that is made available for you and buy those the resources for your special project there, or some other things that you might need that the school doesn't already supply for you. So, but it still is. Every board still has a significant amount of money through the core education funding that they deliver to their principals to supply every single classroom with the materials that they need to so that teachers can do their job.
6: Last question I have for you is, again, going back to these contract talks, there was a lot of talk from the unions themselves about why you want a centralized as opposed to a regional sort of thing. You know, Northern Ontario doesn't have the same issues as we have here in Southern Ontario. How come the centralized negotiations instead of splitting them up?
7: Yeah, look, it's the province of Ontario and the people of the province of Ontario that pay for education. And I think one of the things that we've heard from a lot of people is that there has to be a somewhat consistent level of delivery of education across the province. It shouldn't matter if you're in Kenora or if you're in Toronto or in Windsor. You should have the expectation that you have the same quality, high quality of education. And that's, we feel, the province feels that we can deliver that, by negotiating directly with, the teachers unions. They disagree. That's fine. It's their right to do so. We will, certainly obey by the Ontario Labor Relations Board when that comes, when they make their decision. But again, not a deal breaker by any stretch of the imagination, right? The OLRB will issue its ruling, and the government and the Crown will negotiate with the unions as we have always, and we'll come to an agreement that both sides eventually can be happy with, and that keeps kids in school. I remain really, really optimistic about it. But ultimately, look, doesn't matter where you are. I think parents have an expectation that their kids will have the highest quality of education possible, preparing them for the future. That's my job. And I'm going to make sure that I do everything in my power to deliver that for parents.
6: Last question. There's a lot of people asking about special needs students and educational assistance, and that being underfunded. Is there talk of more EAs in the new contracts, or where do we stand with that?
7: Yeah, I think it's been no secret. I've been talking a lot over the last little bit about special education and how we deliver that in the province of Ontario, and it is something that. That I'm concerned about, there's much more work to be done on that, and I think in the future we'll have more to say on potential improvements to that. But I will say this: both the OSSTF and ETFO and OECTA, all three of those unions, one of the first things they said to me when we met was that they wanted to talk about special education in greater detail, both in advance of negotiations and at the negotiating table. So I suspect it'll be high on the priority list for them as well as us.
6: Well, I appreciate your time this afternoon. That's the Honorable Paul Calandra. He is the Education Minister for Ontario.
1: That's a wrap for some of the top stories this past week. Join us each week at this time for the Week in Review. I'm Meg Roberts.
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8: 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I met Father Paul. He was a really spiritual man. I didn't know anything about that, but he loved me, showed me love, showed me kindness, showed me respect, taught me everything. I spent 22 years with him, and my wife died, and we have 4 kids together, and I was responsible. I was the only one left, and I didn't run. I stayed with them. The only thing I could do was love them, and that's what I did. I loved them and loved them and suffered with them, and when they're hurting, they call me. 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
8: I spent years in the prison system, and I had no hope to get out, no hope to be a half-decent father. I was a lousy husband, lousy at everything except crime. I met Father Paul. He was a really spiritual man. I didn't know anything about that, but he loved me, showed me love, showed me kindness, showed me respect, taught me everything. I spent 22 years with him, and my wife died, and we have four kids together, and I was responsible. I was the only one left, and I didn't run. I stayed with them. 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I loved them and loved them and suffered with them, and when they're hurting, they call me. That's the biggest gift I got, which is from being a prisoner to being a loving father, which is what I always wanted.
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